0: August 29th and 30th, 99.1 PLR is giving you the excuse to skip yard work, bail on bringing your kids to soccer practice, and certainly do nothing on that to-do list. 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A grand prize of $25,000 for the heaviest catch. The Bluefish Tournament to end all bluefish tournaments. This is your year. 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

0: August 29th and 30th, 99.1 PLR is giving you the excuse to skip yard work, bail on bringing your kids to soccer practice, and certainly do nothing on that to-do list. It's the 99.1 PLR Surfside Hotel Greatest Bluefish Tournament on Earth. 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A grand prize of $25,000 for the heaviest catch. The Bluefish Tournament to end all Bluefish Tournaments. This is your year. Clear the calendar. 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
0: Or even your brother-in-law's underground bunker.
1: Look at all these beans. How long are you going to be down here?
0: So instead, tell your smart speaker to play PLR. It's as simple as that.
1: You shout it.
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0: August 29th and 30th, 99.1 PLR is giving you the excuse to skip yard work, bail on bringing your kids to soccer practice, and certainly do nothing on that to-do list. 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This is your year. 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

0: Good morning, Connecticut, and to our friends across the Sound. This is Director of Public Affairs, John Voquette. Thanks for tuning into our award-winning public affairs program, For the People, bringing you the latest information to help address concerns in our communities tied to youth, the economy, public health and safety, aging, education, and the environment. This morning, we're connecting with the president of Stamford's Downtown Special Services District to learn the role the agency plays in placemaking and fostering personal connection. Stamford Downtown is fully engaged in boosting its community's profile and economic potential with creative programs, including public art installations, upbeat public block parties, and highlighting the city's many thriving restaurants. Then we're going to open up a two-part special report celebrating National Nonprofit Day this week with the VP and CFO at Connecticut's Community Economic Development Fund. Find out how this economic development support organization not only helps small businesses, but also nonprofits through affordable financing, business education, and one-on-one coaching. Then part two of our special report continues our focus on National Nonprofit Day, a day that recognizes the incredible work nonprofits do to strengthen our communities and improve lives. We'll meet the CEO from one of CEDF's customers, Divine Strategy Solutions. This firm partners with nonprofits, municipalities, and mission-driven organizations to strengthen leadership, improve operations, and build long-term sustainability. There's a lot to cover right after we talk about bears. Yes, sure, they look cute and cuddly, but illegally feeding or encouraging black bears in any way to be around people is a recipe for trouble. The Connecticut Department of Energy and Environmental Protection, DEEP, strongly urges residents to follow best practices and be bear-wise to reduce the likelihood of conflicts with black bears and avoid home entries. DEEP recommends several best practices for reducing the likelihood of an encounter with a bear, which can be found online on their Living with Black Bears section of the DEEP's website. They've also created a video incorporating many of these best practices. Get all the info you need at ct.gov/DEEP. So thrilled to make the acquaintance of Michael Moore, as you heard in the introduction, president of Stamford Downtown, Stamford's Downtown Special Services District. So, Michael, great to have you on the program and great to be able to promote the thriving downtown of Stamford. I was just down there for the Joe Jackson concert at the Palace a few weeks ago, and every time I go to downtown Stamford, it's really a thrilling experience, a great, thriving metropolitan area that offers so much. And your organization plays a huge role in that. So congratulations.
1: Oh, thank you, John. Thank you for having me on the show and on the podcast. And it is great to connect with you. And I'm always excited to talk about Stamford Downtown and Connecticut cities.
0: Yeah, well, let's let our listeners get to know you a little bit better first. We chatted for a couple moments before we hit the microphone. And this was not necessarily a career you pursued, but one that you have done really well in, and not just in Stamford, but in Bridgeport as well.
1: Well, I am a Connecticut native, a Danbury native, and growing up in going to college, I went to undergrad at University of Connecticut, and I got my master's in public administration there. I have a master's as well from Fairfield, and the big challenge when I was in as an undergrad and having an interest in the economy was there's a lot of folks of my generation leaving the state for opportunities elsewhere. And I was always fascinated with the challenge of how do we build the economy? How do we make Connecticut attractive to keep our talent? There was a brain drain. And that really got me interested in, again, challenges of Connecticut's economy, issues of Connecticut's economies, and it made me focus a little more on the cities. And yes, even though we have smaller cities geographically or from a population standpoint, we certainly we have dynamic urban centers. We have challenges also that other bigger cities have. And I really wanted to roll up my sleeves and dive into that as a career path. And I've been very fortunate. I started my career actually at the State Department of Economic and Community Development. And then I worked for the Norwalk Redevelopment Agency, for several years before being fortunate enough to take over the Bridgeport Downtown Special Services District and then moving on to Stamford.
2: Each of those roles really were a domino in and of themselves to bring you to where you are, because what a logical progression that was in terms of kind of a career arc. So what I would like to do, if you would indulge me, Michael, is
1: sure.
2: A downtown special services district is kind of a legislatively created or empowered entity, but it's not a chamber of commerce, and it's not a municipal agency. Could you explain to folks exactly how the nuts and bolts of a special services district all kind of go together and then fit as a component kind of in between the municipal and the kind of nonprofit type of chamber organization?
1: Sure, happy to do so. So yes, in Connecticut, my organization is a downtown special services district, and our organizations are common in urban centers and in cities throughout the country. And in other states, they're more commonly referred to as business improvement districts. And the state of Connecticut enables the municipalities to create such districts. And we were created in 1992, and we are really a function of the property owners in downtown. And so in 1992, a geography was built, and boundary were created. And within that geography, the property owners agreed to assess themselves an additional tax. And the purpose of the organization is to supplement municipal services. And our core function is really to focus on the cleanliness and the physical setting of downtown. So my organization, we focus on, we have core environmental maintenance services. So we clean curb lines, we power wash, we have ambassador services here that serve as a concierge-like service in downtown to welcome people to downtown. And our scope of services is pretty broad. We do public realm beautification. We have hanging baskets. We actually manage gardens in six parks in downtown. We do hanging baskets, planters. So public realm beautification is very important. It shows that we have a warm, welcome downtown. We get very heavily involved with urban design. We are strong proponents of the concept of complete streets. Many of our downtowns were built around the automobile and the desire to serve automobiles and to get people to drive into downtown at the beginning of the day and leave immediately afterwards and stay inside as much as possible. Well, no, we want people to engage with the streets, engage with our parks, engage with our stores and our cultural centers, like you were talking about the Palace Theater. Mm. So we work very closely with urban design. We work very closely on public safety. That is our primary focus, actually. So we want to make sure everyone feels very welcome. And we are a very safe downtown. And we are one of the safest, I would argue, in the country.
2: Yeah.
1: But we want to make sure that people feel welcome. So we work very closely with our social service entities here. And we actually work with our police very closely. So we are not the city technically, but the city allows for the creation of the district. And so we supplement municipal services.
2: Well, let's talk a little bit about the street safety, the complete streets and the safe streets initiative and how you're making that work. A lot of people think by making a more user-friendly experience as a pedestrian or even a cyclist, you're actually restricting motor vehicle use and creating more gridlock. But in fact, I guess, studies bear out that it's kind of the opposite.
1: Absolutely. So we want, again, I want to emphasize the theme of being welcoming and open to a diverse array of folks. And in order to do that, we want to be multimodal. We want to be multimodal, and we want to be able to have various modes of transportation, be able to share the road. And, you know, it, by making it safer to walk and more comfortable to walk or to use a bike, maybe folks will choose not to bring their cars in downtown and maybe choose to leave their cars or take a train to come downtown. But also, no, I would not say we're discouraging driving. Right. We actually have some excellent public parking structures in downtown. Mm-hmm. We try to encourage folks to use those and leverage those assets. Mm-hmm. But part of a growing and modern city and a mission to try to be welcoming, we want to be multimodal and want folks using various forms of transportation.
2: Very good. In your role of promoting placemaking while fostering personal connection to downtown Stamford, there are a number of initiatives you do. You're really sort of the gateway city for anyone who's coming north into Connecticut up Interstate 95. And you've got a number of really engaging initiatives that we want to key in on. The first is a public art installation program and investment. Talk to me about Mi Casa, Your Casa 2.0.
1: Sure, I'm happy to, and thank you for asking. You know, public art has been such a big part of this organization and of downtown since its inception. And we think public art, yes, makes it an interesting walk in downtown and helps improve our public realm, but also it has served an even greater purpose since COVID, and that is to foster personal connection. And with the rise of digital devices, the rise of AI, but also the economic impacts are still felt of COVID, you know, working from home, and people being, you know, being able to communicate without even seeing each other one-on-one and fostering that personal connection. We argue strenuously that public art helps bridge that gap and answer that challenge. So that was the purpose of our investment in Mi Casa, Your Casa 2.0. And typically what we're commonly known for is our public sculptures. And what we've tried to do now with Mi Casa, Your Casa is to invest in interactive art in which people can participate and enjoy. And what Mi Casa, Your Casa is an exhibit, an installation that was produced by a Montreal-based firm called Krios. And they work with internationally renowned Mexican designers named Ezraue and Cadena. And they were designed to have, it's essentially eight installations, each shaped like a home. It's like a frame of a home. Mm-hmm. And with embedded in them are swings. And what they're encouraged to do is encourage connection, encourage physical contact with the actual exhibit, and as a way for people to get outside and engage with our public realm and engage with other folks that live in downtown or visitors to downtown. And that is the purpose. We find that this is a catalyst for connection, and it is so important. And that's the role of our organization and of the role of our urban centers, is to foster that connection and experience, get out and experience the physical setting and the public realm.
2: Now, can people go to your website to learn where these installations are so that they can maybe start their exploration of downtown Stamford by running the map of these installations?
1: Sure. So the answer is yes. You can certainly go to our website, which is stamford-downtown.com. And the installations are focused at Columbus Park, which is in our Main Street corridor here in downtown. It is one of our iconic restaurant destinations, the Main Street Columbus Park area. Mm-hmm. And you can certainly go to our website, but also our social media, Instagram, Twitter, Facebook, and we talk about it quite a bit. And what we want to make sure that a diverse range of folks, the range of folks that come to our city center, engage with this exhibit and enjoy it. So we have actually invested in building connections with our social media content creators and to help us tell the story. And these are multilingual content creators as well, because we, you know, we argue that we are a center for a diverse array of cultures, multilingual speakers, multi-generational visitors as well, families, folks who are single and moving to the city for the first time. So yes, certainly our website, but we've made a concerted effort to pursue different avenues for communicating and advertising and marketing the installation.
2: Great. You mentioned the restaurants. You've got a thriving restaurant scene there in Stamford, from downtown all the way to the furthest flung neighborhoods in your border areas. And certainly, you know, people come to Stamford to work and they got to eat. People come for things like your public art installations and they've got to eat, or they come to eat and then they go do something else. The pivot point is your restaurants, and you've taken a unique kind of run at the restaurant week concept. Tell us how you're doing it.
1: Yeah, absolutely. So just to start with your first point, we have over 100 bars and restaurants in downtown, and we're a fairly geographically compact area. And we benefit from the culinary offerings, the diverse culinary offerings here. You know, just around Columbus Park itself, you can go and have traditional Albanian fare, or less than a block away, you can go to Tef, which is a Ethiopian restaurant here, and it is such an attraction. Or you can go to Columbus Park Trattoria, which is an iconic Italian restaurant. But also Central American and South American fare. In fact, we just had a cocktail party to celebrate the Mi Casa, Your Casa 2.0 exhibition at Manzo, which is an incredible South American restaurant. And so, you know, and just a block away along Summer Street, we have Flinders Lane, which is an Australian fare. So it is really, food serves to help establish culture, and it serves as an attraction to downtown, and to help foster experience. You know, you were talking about the Joe Jackson show at the Palace Theater. What we're trying to encourage folks to do is, you know, don't just come down for the Joe Jackson show, which was incredible and was a great draw, but go out to dinner before, or go out to dinner afterwards and have drinks at one of our many eateries. And so, you know, it is a great way to food, and our culinary options act as a great magnet and, a catalyst for activity in downtown.
2: You mentioned Summer Street, and, you know, I guess folks can go to the, Aussie, restaurant and Papa Foster's Lager and, take in the tunes and energy of the block parties that you're hosting down there. That's another great way of, creating an atmosphere where both, newcomers, longtime residents and visitors can all mix and mingle in a really, really upbeat kind of way.
1: Yeah, and Summer, so that is tonight. We actually have a block party from 5 to 9 on Summer Street. And Summer Street is our leading example of our Complete Streets philosophy. So the project, there was a significant investment made by the city of Stamford that we supported to convert Lower Summer into our iconic Complete Streets model. So what does that mean? It means we widened sidewalks, that we reduced on-street parking, so that with wider sidewalks, it's safer to walk and also to stage dining. We are a huge proponent of outdoor dining. And then we actually changed the design. The city has to take credit for it. Raised the actual roadbed so that it was flush with the curb line, and in doing so, that slows down traffic as well. Mm-hmm. And so people are not racing down the street, and it makes for a much more comfortable environment in which people to engage outside. We actually, our organization invests in lighting and banners and hanging baskets and also partitions, which double as planters to make it a much more inviting setting as well. And the block party is designed to encourage folks to enjoy the street, come out and enjoy the open air setting, and really show off and understand this concept. And we are working very closely with the city and the state to really redesign all our interior streets that reflect this complete streets concept. And tonight, we will have music, we will have vendors, we'll have entertainers here, we'll have a local psychic. And so we'll have outdoor games like cornhole to play. So the block party is, we've started, this is our third year of doing block parties, and we think we will be expanding them, having them more frequently and more streets in years to come.
2: Good. Just for the benefit of our listeners who are getting this program for the first time on Sunday morning, Michael's talking about the evening of Thursday beforehand when we tape this program. So there are more block parties to be had, though, and folks once again can consult your social media or your website for that information.
1: Yes.
2: Great. So,
1: John, one other thing I wanted to tell you about, if you don't mind, and I apologize, I love talking.
2: Yeah, we have
1: talking about this.
2: 2 minutes.
1: Yeah. Sure. Well, one thing that we've invested in is a QR code based technology called Hello Lamppost that we have placed throughout the public realm in downtown, which people can take out their phone and scan the QR code and ask any question. It's very interactive. Ask any question of downtown. You know, when is the next event? When is the next concert at the Palace? Where can I go get pizza in downtown? And it's a great way to ask questions, and we can evaluate that and see what the needs are of our visitors to downtown, our residents. And so I encourage folks to be able to do that. And we're investing in different ways to communicate with stakeholders.
2: Great. Michael Moore, president of Stamford Downtown, Stamford's Downtown Special Services District, innovating and bringing more folks into the downtown with great ideas like we talked about on the program today. We hope you'll visit their website, stamford-downtown.com. Scroll up right up there at the top and subscribe to their social network platforms, and you'll be in the know about everything going on in Stamford Downtown. Michael, thank you so much for your time this morning. All right. Well, we're going to kind of continue in the vein of economic development by revisiting our friends at the Community Economic Development Fund here in Connecticut, over there in Meriden. We're pleased to have Karen Makarowski with us. She's VP and CFO of that organization. Tomorrow, as this broadcasts on Sunday, is National Nonprofit Day. So we're going to, in effect, be celebrating that by talking with this organization about how they're supporting nonprofits. And then we're going to talk to one of their clients who's actually working at advising nonprofits as well as municipalities and other agencies, thanks in great part to the education and support she's gotten from CEDF. So we're going to get into all that conversation, but we want to remind you about another really worthy nonprofit organization down here in Fairfield County. I'm talking about the Connecticut Housing Partners. CHP is inviting community members, business leaders, elected officials, and housing advocates to help unlock opportunity for Connecticut families during its second annual Key Campaign Dinner and Raffle on Tuesday, September 29th at Jacob's Pickles in Norwalk. Every dollar raised helps CHP continue making home happen by developing, preserving, and managing quality, affordable homes across the state. For tickets, sponsorship opportunities, or to just make a donation, you can go to cthousingpartners.org. All right, Karen, thanks for joining us this morning, and really appreciate you taking the time today. You've got quite an impressive bio, but just to kind of conversationally help our listeners get to know you a little bit better, give us a little bit of a snapshot of the roadmap of your career development up to serving in this important role at CEDF.
3: Sure. Well, thank you so much for having us. We're very excited about Nonprofit Day. As a nonprofit ourselves, we really try to focus in on the good that everyone does. So for myself, I have worked in the nonprofit sector and with mission-driven organizations for 30 years. So I've tried everything, and my stronger background is in finance and operations and governance. And it allows me to have spent some meaningful time having an impact on the community, but also in helping nonprofits be more efficient businesses and be able to contribute back to their missions.
2: Well, that's great. In terms of, do you live in the greater Meriden area, or are you a far flung commuter?
3: Oh, I'm actually right in Plainville, so it's a nice short commute. I've always worked within kind of the Hartford and Meriden area and spent a bit of my time in Western Mass. So I've worked for foundations, the United Ways, associations, and economic development organizations, always focused in on how can we improve the community, help individuals and families.
2: Sort of human service by economic sustainability in a way, right?
3: Very well said,
2: Yeah. So CEDF, for folks who may not be familiar with it and maybe should be, you're something labeled as a CDFI. What's that?
3: Yes, well, that's a community development financial institution. They typically are certified by the U.S. Treasury, and we're a mission-driven lender. So CDFIs are mission-driven lenders. They expand kind of access to capital for borrowers, for-profits and nonprofits, small businesses, and for housing development across the nation. And they typically serve individuals and organizations that can't quite get a bank loan or are not fully served by traditional financing.
2: Yeah, over my 34 years here on this program, you guys have been guests many, many times in your 30 years serving Connecticut. You guys have really kind of stayed ahead of the curve in terms of innovation, or at least being right on that cutting edge of the types of changes that can help make or break a business. You guys adapt and make programs, education, and outreach happen over there. I have to say, I sat in on a webinar that you guys hosted a few days ago, very, very topical and interesting, about new labor laws in Connecticut. And I have to really compliment you and your staff for their great work.
3: Well, thank you. We're very proud of the work we do. And we've realized that after 30 years of serving small businesses and nonprofits, that the key is not just flexible loans, but it's making sure that they have business education as well as hands-on coaching at no cost to them, so they can build either their organization or their mission.
2: Right. As somebody who also comes from like a United Way agency, you're very aware that throwing money at the problem without the necessary support is critical. And you guys not only provide education that's just as good for folks just dipping their toe into the small business world, as it is for people who are really long established in the business community. But I think the real key comes down to that one-on-one coaching that you provide.
3: I agree. I think business education is the start. It's a way that we can reach a group of individuals interested in a topic, to be able to have them dig a little bit deep, establish their knowledge base, and then that coaching builds on that. It's how do you apply that knowledge you just learned to your actual organization? How do you recognize areas that you have opportunities to grow? And also, how do you identify those risks? Because those risks are essentially what can you know, what can take down a small business and a nonprofit. And that's why we provide the business advice. We prevent, you know, we try to prevent all of those negative occurrences from happening. And education and mixed with the coaching seems to be the path that we have taken and been strong in.
2: Yeah, the great formula for success. Well, here we are poised on National Nonprofit Day Eve. And we want to change the conversation toward a nonprofit, because people may be wondering at this point, why is there a business support organization that does education and coaching talking about nonprofits? Why would a nonprofit need a loan when it really kind of is meant to and built to survive on grants and donations?
3: That is a great question. The thing is, nonprofits are businesses, first and foremost, and they have the same financial needs a small business does. So they need to operate efficiently and manage their cash flows, invest in their growth, and build enough financial strength to reinvest in their missions. Small capital, I mean, small businesses use capital to grow and stabilize and purchase equipment or property and manage timing gaps. So nonprofits can use capital in the same exact way. You know, for example, a nonprofit might be awarded a large grant, either from a federal or state source or even a foundation, but it's typically structured as a reimbursement after you spend the expenses. So in order to get started to build that program, you need to be able to invest in payroll and program services and operating costs. And it could be 6 months before you see that money, sometimes even longer. So loans help nonprofits really bridge that gap between their grant plans and executing on them.
2: Hmm.
3: They also, you know, if you look at what can a for-profit do with a line of credit, well, a nonprofit can do the same thing. They can use that line of credit to pay those expenses and then pay down the loan when they receive the grant and then continue to do the same thing. If you have a 3-year grant or even a 1-year grant, that line of credit is going to be your lifeline, because you don't have to go and sell your assets you're holding, whether they're in your endowment or investments, or worry about the cash flows coming in from earned income. You can manage your cash flow in a very prudent way.
2: Forgive me, I was doing a couple of adjustments here, and you may have touched upon it, but a lot of grants also come with kind of a what you might describe as a liability, a matching requirement. Can the funding through CEDF also be used as provide that matching funding so that an organization might be able to utilize a much larger grant?
3: 100%. I'll give you an example. We have a large daycare that needed to match their dollar to dollar to their federal grant, and were raising funds to match them, but they were still a time gap between being able to match them with philanthropic dollars. So they utilized a loan from CEDF that they were able to match and then obtain that grant source and start their initiative. And eventually they were able to raise half of that money to pay back down that loan. And now they just have a operating cost that's pretty steady for them. It's a great opportunity for organizations that understand how to use debt, and that's what we're here for, is how can a to be able to work with a nonprofit so that they understand how to use the capital to grow their organization or stabilize it.
2: Well, in our next segment, in the second part of this special report, we're going to be talking with Divine Strategic Solutions and Takia. So we're going to hear a little bit about her journey, but could you provide us an example of a nonprofit partnership that you engaged in as a financial supporter that your organization is really proud of, or who has really gotten a huge amount of traction as a result of the seed that was planted with a CEDF loan?
3: Absolutely. I'm not going to mention the names, but we have a very large museum that was that's in the throes of a capital campaign, and they have a great strategic plan. They're working with their fundraising team to raise the funds, but they absolutely needed to build out on their infrastructure and their facility. So a loan from us allowed them to start the process, and they have committed payments down when they receive in their capital campaign dollars. We don't have a prepayment penalty, so they're using it exactly the way they need to be. Is they're projecting out their capital campaign when they expect to be able to see the donations or the cash on those pledges come in, and they're planning their payment process, and sometimes they're looking at reamortizing the loan or just continuing on the same path so as not to not to mess with the cash flows. And we have another nonprofit that had some severe damage to their roof, and it's an educational residential school. And they needed to be able to repair that roof prior to the kids coming back to school in September. And so through a loan from us, they were able to do so. And also through business advice and some of our other borrowers that consult on grant writing, we combined the two, and they've been able to really raise the dollars to pay back that loan.
2: Great. Well, as we close out our conversation in the last 3 or 4 minutes that we have with you, Karen, could you let us know why nonprofits are sometimes hesitant to use debt, and why nonprofit leaders should really consider borrowing, and how CEDF can help them?
3: Oh, sure. That's a good question. It's often a question that I think many nonprofit leaders

0: important financial strategy that nonprofit leaders and boards should understand and thoroughly evaluate rather than automatically ruling it out.
1: Okay. So the door is open to nonprofit leaders to talk with CEDF. It may not be the right fit, but if it is, it's a fantastic way to leverage debt to the most positive outcome.
0: I absolutely agree with that statement full-heartedly. I think if the conversation is necessary, I would encourage nonprofit leaders to just start that conversation early when they're evaluating a large grant opportunity or planning a new program, beginning a multi-year campaign for buying a building or a major piece of equipment. It's that conversation that helps them determine how to maybe mix their debt along with philanthropic dollars, as well as earned income. Often a nonprofit will be building a program which will effectively increase their earned income, but they can't see the earned income until they're able to, you know, spend the dollars that are necessary to build that program. So that conversation, we are here for that conversation. We understand nonprofits. We're a nonprofit. So we have, you know, the kind of the best interest in mind, and they just need to be informed so they can make the decision that's best for them.
1: Great. Great conversation. Karen Makarowski is the Vice President and CFO for the Community Economic Development Fund. You may have heard of them as CEDF. They are there for you, and any questions you might want to formulate to ask them, or any access to their programs and education and one-on-one coaching starts with a visit to their website, cedf.com. We're going to pick up on part two of our special report focusing on National Nonprofit Day coming up next. But in the meantime, Karen, thanks so much for your time this morning.
0: Oh, thank you so much, John. Been my pleasure.
1: All right. Well, our second part of our special report focusing on National Profit Day is bringing in someone who has been the beneficiary of services and support from CEDF and now works in a for-profit environment, providing consultations to things like nonprofits, municipalities, and mission-driven organizations, strengthening capacity to secure funding and grow with intention. Takia Green is founder and CEO of Divine Strategic Solutions. We are going to be back with her after this quick word from our friends at Bethel, Connecticut Pride. Bethel Pride is hosting a foraging hike in collaboration with the Bethel Land Trust at 1 p.m. next Sunday, August 23rd, at the Frank Preserve on Plum Trees Road. Join mushroom expert Danielle as she leads your forest frolic. This 1 to 2 mile hike includes frequent stops to look at fungi and other woodland curios. Don't forget to wear sturdy shoes, bring water, and be prepared for natural trails. Leash dogs are welcome, but liability waivers must be signed to attend. Get all the info on this activity and more at the Bethel Connecticut Pride Facebook page or at BethelCTPride.com. All right, Takia, here we go. The adventure of radio. Welcome to the program, and congratulations on this great success that you're seeing. It's so interesting, you know, you enter into a venture or an experience with an organization like CEDF, and you think maybe that you're putting gas in the tank, but then you emerge from that experience with like this magical fuel injection, jet fuel, right?
0: Absolutely, yes.
1: Well, tell our listeners a little bit more about yourself.
0: Absolutely. So I am Takia Green, and I am the founder and owner of Divine Strategic Solutions. We are based in now Trumbull, Connecticut, but we'll be moving to Shelton, Connecticut, actually September 1st. So I really came into this industry for the nonprofit sector and really wanted to help organizations not just do great work, but actually build strong organizations behind that work. And honestly, service has truly always been part of who I am, and my grandparents played a huge role in that. Growing up, I watched them serve and continuously give back to their community

0: I truly think that at such a young age, that really truly shaped how I look at service and the work that I do today. So in a lot of ways, this work is truly personal for me.
1: Oh, that's wonderful. Why, in your experience, both in what you learned in your ramp up to finding this Divine Strategic Solutions organization, why do you find so many nonprofits struggle to secure funding when there appears to be such a vast network of granting organizations, possible public-private partnerships, municipal partnerships, kind of codependent partnerships with other nonprofits? What makes it so hard for folks who may want to strike out like yourself and form a nonprofit to get funding?
0: Absolutely. That's a great question. And there are really, truly so many reasons. But the biggest reason I think and I tell people is funding doesn't really create strong organizations. Strong organizations attract funding. So everyone wants to jump to the next grant, and I get it. Funding is so important. It's critical for the organizations. And I'll have a ton of organizations come to me and say, Takiya, you know, we need grants. And I'll say, okay, are you ready for grants, though? Because there's a huge, huge difference. It really takes thinking outside of the box and asking the right questions. So can the organization clearly explain what it does? Are there outcomes? Can you show your impact? And also, do you have the capacity to manage that money? And what's the plan? Sometimes it isn't the grant that's first needed. So our organization does a lot of work with helping those organizations get into the position so that when those funding opportunities come, they're actually competitive.
1: Yeah, Takiya, you've really hit the nail on the head here, because as I've been engaged in both nonprofit, for-profit, and municipal work in my years, along with broadcasting, I've learned that, you know, getting the grant is sort of the easy part if you qualify. Mm-hmm. It's the administrative follow-up that is often unanticipated and can end up not crashing the opportunity necessarily, but making that nonprofit maybe think twice, because man, it's just so hard to run this train once you get it.
0: Absolutely. Yeah, you have to do everything that you said you were going to do for that grant. So in the application, and then there's all these reporting requirements. So it, as much work as it took to get the grant, it's twice as much to sustain it.
1: Mm. And maybe your organization has a really talented grant writer, and you've started off and you've gotten your first grant and it was a simple process. So then you're going to go out for a second one that's a little bit bigger. Maybe it's with a state or federal or government organization. And then all of a sudden the qualifications criteria has expanded and you have to fulfill a lot of different types of, prerequisites, and approvals to be able to take that grant.
0: Absolutely. Yeah, definitely. The sector is ever changing. So I always tell my organizations, don't get too comfortable. Especially right now, organizations are being asked to do more. Community needs are constantly growing and the funding landscape is extremely competitive.
1: So if you could give any nonprofit one piece of advice based on your education and experience, what would it be?
0: It would simply be to invest in the organization. And I know that is extremely hard for nonprofits because the instinct is always to put everything into the programs and the community. Of course, that is absolutely important. But who's investing in the organization that's actually delivering those programs. The staff needs support. The board needs development. The organizations need good systems. And there has to be a strategy. I always say this every single day. Don't wait until something is on fire to decide you need capacity building. Do it while things are going well so you're actually prepared when the growth comes.
1: Very good. So as you're working with organizations through your company, what are some of the biggest trends you're seeing in the nonprofit world that are related to our conversation?
0: So definitely right now, the competitiveness of the funding landscape, just, being prepared, working together with organizations. Funders are really wanting to see more collaborations versus silos. So that's definitely a changing trend in this climate right now. So I think just being open to anything right now, and being open to shift and pivot as needed.
1: You know, it's funny. I think a lot of grantors and organizations or individuals who work for organizations that oversee grant applications, it's kind of like the teacher in school, and all the students think that they're coming up with the great idea, the greatest idea on earth for the first time, and the teacher's seen every trick in the book. Where do you come down on AI? Because I would imagine grantors want to see very human, personable, and individualized storytelling in their applications. Would you say that falling back on AI to do the heavy lifting in a grant application is maybe not a good idea?
0: Definitely. I mean, if you already have the program, then you already have the ideas. You can use AI to assist, but it shouldn't be used to tell the story in the full plans or anything like that. And funders can tell. Some of them are doing screenings for AI. So you really have to already have all of that stuff, you know, planned out. And that's really where our organization comes in, because we always say the work and the planning starts long before the grant application.
1: Very good. We started with this special report with CEDF. You are a CEDF success story. Talk to us a little bit about how they've supported your business.
0: Absolutely, yes. CEDF has been truly amazing. And what I really appreciate about CEDF is that it hasn't been just like, here's some funding, good luck. They've truly supported the holistic aspect of me being a business owner. So having access to business advising, workshops, media training, which clearly comes in handy, i.e. today.
1: Clearly paying off, I might add.
0: Absolutely, yes. And opportunities to connect with other entrepreneurs. And I truly have to shout out my business advisor, who has been a godsend, truly amazing. Being an entrepreneur,
1: you can say the name.
0: Oh yes, oh, Fernando Ferrari.
1: Yes, Fernando.
0: Yes, being an entrepreneur can sometimes be very lonely and isolating. You're making all the decisions all day, every day, and sometimes you just need somebody who understands the business to say, "Okay, have you thought about this?" And having that sounding board has truly been transformative for me.
1: Hmm. Can you think of either one of the coaching encounters or one of the educational moments in your time with CEDF that really, really kind of filled a kind of an empty area of knowledge or expertise on your part?
0: Absolutely, yes. So Fernanda and I were having our coaching session. She came in person, and we were just brainstorming. I needed assistance with like auto and setting up some systems. And I have it till this day, a whiteboard in my office, and she wrote all of these processes on that board, and I look at it every single day, and it has been extremely helpful. I actually ended up building out all of those programs and systems. So it has truly been transformative.
1: We've talked a lot about how your company works with nonprofits, but municipalities are a whole different animal because they add a whole nother layer sometimes of demands and procedures and protocols over what a nonprofit organization might need to do to fulfill their municipal charter requirements or statute. Just take a minute to talk to folks who work in municipal operations in our listening audience and let them know how you specifically address the unique animal that is a municipality.
0: Absolutely. So working with municipalities, like you said, is definitely a bit different than the traditional nonprofit organizations. So we support them in some of the same ways, definitely, because it's still, so we tell our nonprofit organizations that they should be running their organizations like a business. So the municipalities, it's very similar. You know, they have their staff, they have all of those things. So when we do work with them, it's a little bit different, but for the most part, it's really the same.
1: Very good. Takiya Green is the founder and CEO of Divine Strategic Solutions. You'll soon find them in Shelton, but you could also find them right now at divineconsultingct.com, right, Takiya?
0: Yes, that is correct.
1: Very good. I thank you for your time this morning and all your great advice, and we appreciate you also helping CEDF and helping folks understand how that organization can help them. So have a great day and appreciate you. Thank you.
2: 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I'm Director of Public Affairs, John Vocat. 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

0: August 29th and 30th, 99.1 PLR is giving you the excuse to skip yard work, bail on bringing your kids to soccer practice, and certainly do nothing on that to-do list. It's the 99.1 PLR Surfside Hotel Greatest Bluefish Tournament on Earth, driven by Stevens Ford Lincoln of Milford. 2 days on the Long Island Sound. Prizes totaling $40,000. A grand prize of $25,000 for the heaviest catch. The Bluefish Tournament to end all bluefish tournaments. This is your year. 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

One of the cool things about a Get the Let Out show is they vary the set list just about every show. They don't do the same old songs over and over again, kind of like the Dead years ago. A great show last week at the Amp, opening with Immigrant Song and ending with A Whole Lot of Love. They did not do this tune, though. If you want to see The Ocean done live, there is hope as Get the Let Out returns right around Thanksgiving, November 21st, Toyota Oakdale Theater. 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

0: calling you some Chili Peppers in honor of Stadium Arcadium, the album released 37 years ago this past week. 99.1 PLR with Tom Colangelo. So if your better half is dragging you to the mall to do some shopping today, well, there's good reason for it. Connecticut sales tax free week starts today, runs through next Saturday. That means most clothing is not subject to sales tax, including some other items like school supplies and even backpacks. I mean, back in the day, we went to our lockers in between class, but heaven forbid kids don't have a backpack today. It is tax-free, that backpack, through the tax-free week through next weekend. 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So parents, yeah, you still got an excuse for saying no to that $400 pair of Air Jordans.
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This weekend, the anniversary of Woodstock, August 15th through the 18th, 1969. And coming up in a few tunes, we'll pay tribute with the artist that closed the festival in the mud on Monday morning. This tune, though, not too far behind Woodstock, coming out a year later in 1970 in Ozzy Sabbath days. 99.1 PLR.

0: Remembering Woodstock this weekend back in 1969. At the height of the festival, there were 400,000 people at the farm. But when Jimmy played on Monday morning and wrapped it up, there were about 30,000 left in the mud at the festival. Lappy would never forgive me if I didn't do some Hendrix and some Woodstock tunes this morning, as he did Psychedelic Sunday for so many years here at PLR. 99.1 PLR with Tom Colangelo. Milford, we're still focused on you. The town invasion continues today. We're going to be at the Indian River Plaza, Bobby J's Bait and Tackle right on New Haven Avenue. You can do two things there. 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And as always, the town invasion wouldn't be possible without support from Branford Building Supplies and All American Waste.
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How lucky are we? We get the last Foo Fighters U.S. show this year before they head down to Australia for a bunch of shows at the end of the year. The show on or October. Yeah, I'm thinking October 4th, Mohegan Sun. And the cool thing, if you get to floor seats, they're not going to be seats. It's standing room only. Got a feeling they might get a few impromptu mosh pits going down there. If AC/DC's on your bucket list, yeah, you can do them too. Tickets are still available for the MetLife show coming up in September. 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

0: Summer just moving at warp speed. UConn football opening up their practice yesterday to the public. 3 weeks, that's it. 3 weeks to the opening game. 99.1 PLR with Tom Colangelo. Also, if you're a UConn fan, if you're a basketball fan, a big documentary coming up, a multi-part documentary on Gino Auriemma and the women. And that's going to feature a lot of classic footage, too, from players like Rebecca Lobo, Sue Bird, Diana Taurasi, even Coach Pat Summitt in the rivalry with Tennessee back in the day. If you want to see that, it starts Friday. You can stream it on Apple TV.
1: 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This is your year. 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

Weird Al Yankovic, yeah, he's still around. He actually got his start on the Dr. Demento show, which used to air here back in the 80s on PLR. Jazz and AJ have your tickets for the show coming up August 25th at the Amp. You know the drill. Stump the Chunks tomorrow morning. 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

0: jet from down under, down from Australia way. And they say AC/DC was one of their biggest influences. You can definitely hear the AC/DC influence in that tune. 99.1 PLR with Tom Colangelo as we celebrate Milford. The PLR town invasion does continue. Saw the street team loading up the van a little while ago. They recovered from the Oyster Festival. Great time last night down at the Fowler Field. Today, we're going to be at Bobby J's Bait and Tackle. That's right on New Haven Avenue in the Indian River Plaza. About 10 minutes or so, we should be all set up. We'll be there from noon to 1, getting you qualified for that brand new grill, courtesy of Arts Television and Appliance. And also saying a big thank you to Branford Building Supply and All American Waste.
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Bobby J's Bait and Tackle, New Haven Avenue in Milford, an official way station, by the way, for the Surfside Hotel Greatest Bluefish Tournament on Earth. And the street team is there right now as part of Milford Week with the PLR Town Invasion. You can get signed up to win that brand new grill just in time for football season, courtesy of Arts Television and Appliance. We'll be there till 1 this afternoon. We saw the British version of Pink Floyd. Now we'll see Aussie Floyd September 10th as we do one now from the wall. 99.1 PLR.

Yeah.

0: It wouldn't be the 90s without Oasis and their biggest tune from a 95. The tune came out right as streaming was starting to take off, and that was the first tune to reach 1 billion, with a B, streams on Spotify. 99.1 PLR with Tom Colangelo as we celebrate Milford. You know, we got so much here. We got the golf courses and the hiking trails north of the parkway. You got Walnut Beach and so much in between, too. And we're down at Bobby J's Bait and Tackle right in the Indian River Plaza on New Haven Avenue. There till 1 o'clock this afternoon. Stop by and get some prizes from us. Also, you can get signed up for the Surfside Hotel Greatest Bluefish Tournament on Earth and get qualified for that grill courtesy of Arts Television and Appliance.
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We still got about a half hour to catch up with the street team. Bobby J's Bait and Tackle, New Haven Avenue in Milford, part of the Milford Week Town Invasion. 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It's the Woodstock Reunion Weekend. Woodstock happening this weekend back in 69. Joey Kramer and Steven Tyler were there, not as Aerosmith. The band hadn't been formed yet. Tyler, though, says he was tripping on the way to the main stage when he ran into Kramer. And, well, as they say, the rest is history. 99.1 PLR.

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0: Hey, going back to the Versus album for that one from Pearl Jam, 99.1 PLR with Tom Colangelo, along with the Straight Team. They're at Bobby J's Bait and Tackle for about another 15 minutes or so. That's right on New Haven Avenue in Milford as we celebrate Milford Week and get you qualified for that grill from Arts TV and Appliance, too. And Will is there, too. Will from the Straight Team. I think he might be the one, though, in the Bluefish costume. We'll have to see if we can get him to wear that to the Chaz and AJ Halloween bash. Speaking of Chaz and AJ, have you ever walked into somebody's house and looked around and said, what the heck? Well, call it in tomorrow morning at 7:30. Tell the tribe the weirdest thing you've ever seen in someone's house. Plus, we also got tickets up for grabs for Weird Al. That's for Stumping the Chumps tomorrow morning.
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10: 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Whatever rocks.

Geddy Lee says Rush not likely to come out with any new music, but he says they will continue to tour. He says they want to perform the best that they can for their fans. After all, he says their new drummer had to learn 43 songs in record time for the current tour. It's 99.1 PLR.

0: Have you been flocked? 99.1 PLR with Tom Colangelo. Of course, I'm talking about flock cameras, which are the big controversy now. I know Milford had a hearing a couple weeks back where a lot of people turned out against it. In Meriden, I believe, is the latest city that says they're not going to use them. Now there's a way to tell to see if your license plate has been read and is in the flock database. Just go up to haveibeenflocked.com, enter your license plate, and you'll see if Big Brother is watching you.
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Your old buddy Mike Lapatino back all this week, and he's got a brand new set of riffs for you to guess. Tedeschi Trucks Band, the tickets up for grabs if you guess correct. He makes them pretty easy. I was filling in on traffic a couple weeks back for Andrew. I used to play along with him in the studio. I got 4 out of 5 that week. It's 99.1 PLR.

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0: Yeah, if you got tickets for AC/DC coming up at MetLife in September, man, good reviews so far. I think they did a show out in San Francisco, Santa Clara, where the 49ers play. And the review, 2+ hours, 21 songs. So something definitely to look forward to. 99.1 PLR with Tom Colangelo. Still plenty of summer left. I know a lot of people are thinking, yeah, the kids going back to school, summer's winding down. But, well, there's still plenty left. And if you haven't taken your family vacation yet, or maybe you're still planning one more getaway before the kids go back to school, make sure you download the 99.1 PLR app. That way you can listen to us, whether you're on the Cape, maybe you're in Florida, wherever you are, take PLR with you.
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When you think of Europe, yeah, you think of a few tunes that they had big hits back in the 80s. But the band actually had 12 albums out and a new album coming out at the end of September. 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We'll see how it turns out. As we kick back and chill out on a Sunday afternoon, 99.1 PLR.

0: from Flea and the Boys, mid-90s on that one. 99.1 PLR with Tom Colangelo. Tax-free week starts today, so if you're going to do some shopping for the kids, back-to-school stuff, between now and next Saturday, most items under $300 you won't pay tax on. I say most because, like with everything in taxes, it's not that simple. I was just looking up on NBC 30's website some things that are included. So you won't pay tax on garters, graduation gowns and caps, and square dancing clothes. Some things that you will pay tax on, lobster bibs and athletic supporters. Who thinks of these things? Clearly some lawmaker in Hartford has way too much time on their hands.
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Fair season in full effect. Of course, we had the Milford Oyster Festival this weekend. Coming up after Labor Day, we've got the Norwalk Seaport Association Oyster Festival. Lita Ford, one of the headline entertainers this year. Of course, she did a lot of duets with Ozzy back in the day. We'll get to some Ozzy right after this one from Queen. It's 99.1 PL.

0: Get back to the Purple album back in 94 for STP with that one. 99.1 PLR with Tom Colangelo. Just about time to go fishing. And a tradition just about every August, it's the 99.1 PLR Surfside Hotel, greatest bluefish tournament on earth. And the cool thing is you can fish from anywhere in the Sound, the Connecticut side, the Long Island side, from a boat, maybe from one of the piers. The heaviest catch wins $25,000. 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So many people to thank, including Stevens Ford, Lincoln and Milford, the Water Doctor, Little Pub, and Bridgeport Harbor Marina.
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0: 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A grand prize of $25,000 for the heaviest catch. The Bluefish Tournament to end all Bluefish Tournaments. This is your year. Clear the calendar. 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

0: August 29th and 30th, 99.1 PLR is giving you the excuse to skip yard work, bail on bringing your kids to soccer practice, and certainly do nothing on that to-do list. 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This is your year. 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

0: It's like the best mixtape you've ever made. 1 hour, one theme. 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
1: Thank you for joining us on Playlist Junkie, where every week we play an hour of music with a theme. I'm your host, Sam Hendel, and tonight the theme is supergroups, bands assembled from musicians who were already famous from other bands. Some of them lasted decades, and some of them made one album and vanished. We're starting with the legendary supergroup Temple of the Dog, which was Chris Cornell's tribute to his friend and former roommate Andrew Wood, the singer of Mother Love Bone, who died in 1990. Cornell partnered with Soundgarden drummer Matt Cameron, guitarist Mike McCready, and former Mother Love Bone band member Stone Gossard on rhythm guitar and Jeff Ament on bass. McCready, Gossard, and Ament later formed the backbone of Pearl Jam, and when Chris Cornell struggled with the lower register on this next song, Eddie Vedder was sitting in the studio and joined him in a duet. Here's Temple of the Dog with Hunger Strike.

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